The Cello Sonata No. 1 by Bohuslav Martinu. We heard Janusz Starker, cellist, and Rudolf Rakunski, pianist. Andrew Lawrence King and the Harp Consort perform music by Luis Ruiz de Rabillez.

Next on Charlottesville Classical, a symphony by Franz Joseph Haydn. The Austro-Hungarian Haydn Orchestra, directed by Adam Fischer, perform Haydn's Symphony No. 20 in the key of C major.

0: Symphony No. 20 in the key of C major by Franz Josef Haydn. That was a performance with Adam Fischer and the Austro-Hungarian Haydn Orchestra.
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0: This is a concerto for recorder and basso continuo by Alessandro Scarlatti. This is the concerto No. 23 in the key of C major. Performing is the Collegium Pro Musica.

The Collegium Pro Musica, in a performance of the Concerto No. 23 in the key of C major for recorder and basso continuo by Alessandro Scarlatti. Next on Charlottesville Classical, Martin Jones performs the Variations on a Theme by Robert Schumann, Opus 9, by Schumann's perhaps greatest admirer, Johannes Brahms.

0: The Variations on a Theme by Robert Schumann, Opus 9, a work by Johannes Brahms and performed here by Martin Jones.
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2: Ralph Graves, your host for this hour of music here on CharlottesvilleClassical.org. So glad you could join us. We begin with a work by Ermanno Wolf Ferrari. Now, he was primarily known as an opera composer and especially known for his comic operas. Yet he also wrote other types of music as well, like this Divertimento that he completed in 1926. The Philharmonie Pilsen, directed by Chui Iwasaki, perform the Divertimento in D major, Opus 20 of Ermanno Wolf Ferrari.

Chihui Iwasaki directed the Philharmonie Pilsen in a performance of the Divertimento in D major, Opus 20 of Ermanno Wolf Ferrari. You're listening to CharlottesvilleClassical.org, a broadcast service of WTJU. Ralph Graves along with you, and we continue with the work by Antonio Vivaldi.

He completed his trio for violin, lute, and continuo in G minor around the year 1730. The version that we're about to hear, though, features the mandolin instead of the lute, which was not an uncommon substitution for the time. This performance is with Richard Capp and the Philharmonie Virtuosi, the trio sonata in G minor, RV 85 by Antonio Vivaldi.

0: The Philharmonia Virtuosi, directed by Richard Capp, performed the Trio Sonata in G Minor, RV 85, by Antonio Vivaldi.
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0: Ralph Graves, your host for this hour of music, and continue with the work by Helen Hopkirk. She was a Scottish piano virtuoso and composer who made a name for herself after emigrating to the U.S. She settled in Boston, and she performed regularly with the Boston Symphony and actually premiered her piano concerto with them in 1900. This is one of her shorter compositions for solo piano. From two compositions for piano, this is number one, The Shadows. Performing is Gary Stiegerwaldt.

Gary Steigerwalt performed Shadows from two compositions for piano by Helen Hopekirk. You're listening to CharlottesvilleClassical.org, a broadcast service of WTJU. Wolfgang Amadeus Mozart wrote his Symphony No. 8 as his family was concluding their European tour. Father Leopold had taken his two talented children, Nannerl and Wolfgang, on a tour of the European capitals and courts, garnering acclaim and gifts for the youngsters. This symphony was written when Mozart was just 12 years old. The Academy of St. Martin in the Fields, directed by Neville Mariner, performed the Symphony No. 8 in the key of D major, Kirchhoff 48, by Wolfgang Amadeus Mozart.

The Academy of St. Martin in the Fields, directed by Neville Mariner, performed the Symphony No. 8 in D Major, Kirchhoff 48, by Wolfgang Amadeus Mozart. You're listening to CharlottesvilleClassical.org, a broadcast service of WTJU. Ralph Graves along with you, and we continue with the work by Felix Mendelssohn. He wrote his Capriccio Brillante in 1832, and he was pretty busy at the time. He was traveling between Britain, where he concertized, and Dusseldorf, where he held the post of music director. This performance features Michael Ponti, piano, and the Berlin Symphony Orchestra, conducted by Volker Schmidt-Gertenbach. The Capriccio Brillante, Opus 22, of Felix Mendelssohn.

Michael Ponti, piano, and the Berlin Symphony Orchestra, directed by Volker Schmidt-Gertenbach, performed the Capriccio Brillante Opus 22 of Felix Mendelssohn.

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1: Ralph Graves, your host for this hour. Thanks so much for joining us. We begin with something a little unusual. It's a work by Gunther Schuller. This American composer was vitally concerned with something he called the third stream, the concept that jazz and classical music could be seamlessly combined together, creating a third stream of music. That was his goal in his compositions, and I leave it to you to determine how successful that was. This is his Concerto No. 2 for contrabass, tuba, and orchestra. This performance features Aaron Tindall, tuba soloist, and the Ithaca College Symphony Orchestra, directed by Jeffrey Meyer.

The Concerto No. 2 for contrabass, tuba, and orchestra. We heard Aaron Tindall, tuba soloist, and the Ithaca College Symphony Orchestra, conducted by Jeffrey Meyer. Ralph Graves, your host here on Charlottesville Classical. And next up is the overture to Robert le Diable by Giacomo Meyerbeer. This is the New Zealand Symphony Orchestra, conducted by Daryl Ong.

Robert le Diable Overture by Giacomo Meyerbeer. That was the New Zealand Symphony Orchestra conducted by Daryl Ong. You're listening to Charlottesville Classical, and we continue with music by Antonio Vivaldi. This is from his Opus 5 collection, published in 1715. It's the Trio Sonata No. 5 in the key of B-flat major. This performance is with the Danubius Ensemble.

0: The Danubius Ensemble performed the Trio Sonata in B-flat Major, Opus 5, Number 5, by Antonio Vivaldi.
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0: Ralph Graves along with you, and we continue with the music of Franz Joseph Haydn. This is his Symphony No. 84 in the key of E-flat major. It's one of the six Paris symphonies that he composed for a concert series in 1785. It was a real opportunity for Haydn because the orchestra that was to perform these works was the largest that he had had the opportunity to write for. And, as you'll hear, he successfully rose to the challenge. This performance is with the Age of Enlightenment Orchestra, conducted by Sigiswald Kolkin. Symphony No. 84 in the key of E-flat major, In Nomine Domini, by Franz Joseph Haydn.

0: Symphony No. 84 in the key of E-flat major by Franz Joseph Haydn. That was a performance with the Age of Enlightenment Orchestra conducted by Sigiswald Kolkin.
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Welcome to Classical Prelude. I'm Ralph Graves. Our featured work is the Serenade for String Orchestra, Opus 35, by Alexander Glazunov. We begin with The Storm, an overture in E major, Opus 76, by Piotr Ilyich Tchaikovsky. The Polish National Radio Symphony Orchestra is conducted by Antoni Witt.

Antoni Witt conducted the Polish National Radio Symphony Orchestra in a performance of The Storm, an overture in E major, Opus 76 by Tchaikovsky. 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Our featured work is the Serenade for String Orchestra, Opus 35, of Alexander Glazunov. The Moscow Symphony Orchestra is conducted by Cary Stratton.

The Moscow Symphony Orchestra, conducted by Carrie Stratton, performed the Serenade for String Orchestra, Opus 35, by Alexander Glazunov. This has been Classical Prelude with your host, Ralph Graves. Thanks so much for listening.

Welcome to the Early Music Show, featuring music from the Middle Ages, Renaissance, and early Baroque. I'm your host, Ralph Graves, and in this hour, we'll be featuring music from 18th century Italy, 17th century England, and 16th century Holland. We begin, though, in 12th century Portugal. First is a sacred motet, Crucifat Omnes, and then a secular tune, On Bon Ponto, or Good Luck. Performing are the Gothic voices.

The Gothic Voices performed Crucifat Omne and On Bon Ponto, two selections from 12th century Portugal. 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In the early 1700s, Tommaso Albinoni was quite famous. He was known all throughout Italy and most of Europe, too, as an opera composer. Albinoni composed over 50 of them, all very popular in their day, but none of them were published, and so most of the manuscripts have been lost over time. What has survived is his instrumental music, which was published. So today, Albinoni's known primarily as an instrumental composer. From 1707, here's his Sonata No. 1 in D minor from his Opus 4 publication. Performing is Ad Corda.

0: Ed Korda performed the Sonata No. 1 in D minor, Opus 4, of Tommaso Albinoni.
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0: Ralph Graves along with you for this hour of the Early Music Show. John Shepherd was an English composer of the early 1500s. He served in the Chapel Royal for King Edward VI, who was Henry VIII's son, and he also served Queen Mary in that same role, and also participated in the coronation of Elizabeth I. This is one of his most popular works, the setting of the Medea Vita. Stile Antico performs this composition from around 1557.

0: Stile Antico performed Medea Vita of John Shepherd.
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0: Ralph Graves, your host for this hour of the Early Music Show. And we continue with the work by a contemporary of John Shepherd, Adrian Villert. This is A La Fontaine du Pré. Performing is the Amsterdam Loke Stardust Trio, A La Fontaine du Pré by Adrian Villert.

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1: 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A full schedule is available at thecenterseville.org. Here's to more years in good health. And we are going to kick this morning off with Christoph Graupner's Overture Suite in E minor for two oboes, Decacia strings, and basso continuo. And this is performed by Harmonie Universelle with Monica Weissman.

0: Coming up this Friday night at Offbeat Roadhouse, the Americana sounds of Horsehead. The concert will take place at WTJU's Performance Space at 2244 Ivy Road in Charlottesville, right next door to Vivace. For additional details, including directions to WTJU, visit WTJU.net.
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3: And before that, we heard Christoph Graupner's Overture Suite in E minor, for two oboes, dacacia, strings, and basso continuo, performed by Harmony Universelle. And next we're going to hear from Francesca Caccini, and this is O Che Nuovo Stupor, performed by Elena Checci Fedi on soprano, with Cappella di Santa Maria degli Anglioni. And yeah, so enjoy.

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4: Hold on a minute. Jazz? I'm very discerning. What kinds of jazz?
5: What kinds?
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5: The good kinds.
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2: The WTJU Jazz Marathon, September 28th to October 4th. 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
6: And before that, we heard O Che Nuovo Stupor from Francesca Caccini, and that was performed by Elena Checi Fedi, soprano with Cappella di Santa Maria degli Angelioni. I completely butchered that, but that's okay. And up next, we're going to hear three Fantasies Royales for three viols. And this is from Orlando Gibbons, performed by Sit Fast.

And that was Three Fantasy Royales from Orlando Gibbons, performed by Sit Fast. And WTJU is supported by UVA's Department of Music, opening its Faculty Artist Series with a performance by Thrum, a new contemporary chamber music collective founded by faculty members Kelly Sulik on flute, Ji Yun Choi on clarinet, and John Mayhood on piano. Information for the Sunday, September 20th concert at 3:30 p.m. in Old Cabell Hall are at music.virginia.edu. And Offstage On Air is a weekly show highlighting Central Virginia's vibrant classical music community. Each week you'll hear conversations with local classical musicians, learn about upcoming concerts, and enjoy artist-curated playlists. Tune in Sunday from noon to 1 p.m. here on WTJU. And we are going to continue with another Janich piece. This is a quadro in D major for two violins, violas, and basso continuo. And this is performed by Ensemble Diderot.

And that was the Quadro in D major for two violins, viola and basso continuo. Viola, excuse me. And that was performed by Ensemble Diderot. And up next, Io son belle delicata from Ippolito Bacciusi. And this was performed by Maite Arruabarrena. Yes, so enjoy.

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1: 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And we are going to start this hour off with Quartet New Generation performing Fantasia Yo Son Ferito Lasso, arranged for four recorders. And this is from composer Samuel Scheidt.

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2: And before that, we heard Samuel Scheidt's Fantasia, Io son ferito lasso, performed by Quartet New Generation. And up next, we're going to hear the concerto in G minor for oboe, strings, and basso continuo number 7 from Johann Wilhelm Hertel. And this is performed by Ensemble Il Vento.

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1: And before that, we heard the concerto in G minor for oboe, strings, and basso continuo number 7 from Johann Wilhelm Hertel. And that was performed by Ensemble Il Vento. And tune in to Just a Few Friends, heard each Sunday evening from 7 to 9, where Penelope and Andrew invite you to spend your evening in a salon filled with the intimate strains of fine classical chamber music from early to modern. And up next, we are going to hear from the early music consort performing Emilio de Cavalieri's O Che Nuovo Miracolo.

And that was O Che Nuovo Miracolo from Emilio de Cavalieri, performed by the Early Music Consort. And up next, we're going to be hearing from composer Francisco José de Castro. And this is his Concerti Academici di A Quattro, performed by the Collegium Instrumentale.

And that was the Concerti Accademici a Quattro from Francisco José de Castro, performed by the Collegium Instrumentale. And welcome to your weekly buffet of all things classical during Classical Brunch. 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And coming up at 9, you have a choice. On WTJU and WTJU.net, it's In the Spirit, an hour of vintage and contemporary gospel music to feed your soul and lift you up. And on charlottesvilleclassical.org, it's a little something for everyone. Sherry Barbour presents a heady mix of classical, folk, jazz, and America, with lots for classical novices as well as longtime listeners to enjoy. So stick around for one of those. And I will leave you today with Johann Jakob Froberger's Fantasia No. 1, performed by Eric Jan Eradus on a 1981 G.C. Klopp organ at St. Joseph Kirk, Harlem.

Thanks for tuning in to A Little Something for Everyone. I'm Shari Barbour. Do you find yourself humming, singing, or playing tunes that you just cannot get out of your head? Of course you do. And those tunes have become classics in their own way. Let's mix things up a bit. And if we're lucky, we'll be able to add to your list of classics. So for the next little while, expect the unexpected on A Little Something for Everyone.

Calm Sea and Prosperous Voyage by Beethoven. You know, a calm sea is not a good thing for sailors. It's better to wish for fair winds and following seas. As we set sail,

Latin American Symphonette by Gould. And we heard Conquest of Paradise by Vangelis from the movie 1492. Both of these have something to do with a particular country. One is from a movie, the other, originally for the stage, turned movie.

America from West Side Story by Bernstein, and we heard Deborah's theme from the movie Once Upon a Time in America. In this three-pack, you'll find a suggestion for something to do during inclement weather.

There's Quicksilver by Robert Beezer. And that little song in the middle was, Call Me Up Some Rainy Afternoon by Irving Berlin. And we started that three-pack with Get Happy by Harold Arlen. The title alone is great advice, don't you think? You're listening to A Little Something for Everyone. I'm Shari Barbour.

That's Nocturne No. 2 from Opus 9 by Chopin, the poet of the piano. J.S. Bach encouraged his wife to practice the keyboard, so he put a collection of tunes in a notebook for her. Here are some of those tunes morphed into a suite for orchestra by someone else.

Little Sweet, originally from the Anna Magdalena Notebook by Bach. Here's a patriotic poem set to music by one who said that a tune from one of his suites just happened to match it.

0: Holst got double duty with that music, Jupiter from the Planets, and I Vow to Thee, My Country, a British poem by Sir Cecil Spring Rice. And that will do it for this edition of A Little Something for Everyone. We set sail for the Americas, included music from the stage and big screen, famous tunes by Bach, and a British poem turned hymn, thanks to Holst. For more information about program number 30, reach us by email, alsfeinfo@gmail.com. I'm Shari Barbour. Thanks very much for listening. You make it a great day, and we'll see you next time on A Little Something for Everyone.
1: 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Good morning. Time is 10 a.m. on Sunday, September 20th. I'm JP, your host of Classical Brunch. For the next 2 hours, we'll be playing some great classical music for you. Quick look at the weather. It is 75 degrees today, at the moment, and it's going to a high of 85 later this afternoon, and then we get a break. Starting tomorrow, high of 75, and then below 70 for the next 4 or 5 days. But a chance of rain between today and Thursday. We'll see it come and go, I think. Okay, we're going to start off the program, and I am going to play some Frédéric Chopin for you. This is his 24 Preludes, Opus 28, numbers 1 through 8.

0: And that was Frédéric Chopin's 24 Preludes, Opus 28. We played number 1 through 4. I'm going to go 5 through 8 here in a moment. But first, support for WTJU comes from the Garth Newell Music Center in Hot Springs, Virginia, offering live chamber music, mountain views, and optional chef-created food accompanying each concert. 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
0: All right, and we are halfway through Frédéric Chopin's 24 Preludes, Opus 28. That was 1 through 4 that I've already played. Now let's go to numbers 5 through 8. And our pianist is Maria Joao Perez for this.

0: And the music of Frédéric Chopin, that was 24 Preludes. Over the past 100 years, music and the arts have undergone as much revolutionary change and experimentation as science, technology, and medicine. These sounds inspired riots and revolutions, created new schools of thought, and crossed the Rubicon into uncharted musical territory. 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
0: Next up on Classical Brunch, Recuerdos de la Alhambra by Francisco Taraga, and Junto al Generalife by Joaquin Rodrigo. They form a natural pairing, two Spanish guitar works inspired by the same physical place. The Alhambra Generalife complex in the city of Granada in southern Spain. This is a Moorish fortress complex built primarily in the 13th and 14th century. And the two songs differ in their approach. Tarrega's piece, the first, will feature Alhambra as a memory of beauty, and the second, by Rodrigo, the Generalife, which is a part of the Alhambra complex, has experienced the beauty in the present time. So one is a recollection, and the other is meant to put you in the place at that time. These are two Spanish guitar pieces.

0: And those were two guitar pieces by Francisco Tárrega, the first, and the second by Joaquín Rodrigo, both inspired by the Moorish complex of Alhambra in the city of Granada in southern Spain. And I can vouch for it if you've never been there. It's a beautiful place and an amazing complex, and worth the trip if you're inclined to make it.
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0: This is Classical Brunch, and I'm your host, JP. Next up, we will hear The Planets, Opus 32. It's a seven-movement orchestral suite by the English composer Gustav Holst. Holst, written between 1914 and 1917. Each movement of the suite is named after a planet of the solar system and reflects its astrological significance. We are going to listen to number 5, Saturn, the Bringer of Old Age. Again, this is Gustav Holst. And our performance is by the Berlin Philharmonic Orchestra.

And that was Gustav Holst with The Planets, Opus 32, number 5, Saturn, the Bringer of Old Age. And we listened to the Berlin Philharmonic Orchestra, conducted by Herbert von Karajan. 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Prospero summons the storm that brings his enemies back into his grasp. Now he must decide what to do with them. Tickets for The Tempest, playing through November 15th, are at AmericanShakespeareCenter.com. This is Classical Brunch. I'm your host, JP. Next up, two beautiful pieces. We have cello sonatas. The first is by Sergei Rachmaninoff. It is cello sonata in G minor, Opus 19, Movement 3. And back-to-back, we'll play another sonata from Sergei Prokofiev. And this is his sonata in C major, Opus 119, Movement 3. Our performers for both of these are cellist Yo-Yo Ma, joined by pianist Emmanuel Axe.

0: This is WTJU Charlottesville, 91.1 FM. Online at WTJU.net and CharlottesvilleClassical.org. And we just listened to two cello sonatas, the first by Sergei Rachmaninoff, the second by Sergei Prokofiev. And our cellist was Yo-Yo Ma, who is by now a household name. Our pianist was Emmanuel Axe. If you're not familiar, he was born in 1949 in Ukraine, which was then part of the Soviet Union. By the age of 12, his family had relocated to Poland and then Canada and finally to New York City, where Emmanuel Axe studied at Juilliard. At 77, he's still performing, and this season his concert series will feature a new jazzy piano concerto by John Williams.
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0: This is Classical Brunch. I'm your host, JP. It is Sunday, September 20th. The time is 10:55. Next up for you, I'm going to play three violin pieces by French composers. The first by composer Lily Boulanger, second by Gabriel Fauré, and then by Maurice Ravel.

0: And this is Classical Sunrise, sorry, Classical Brunch. I'm your host, JP. We just heard three violin pieces from French composers. The first was Nocturne for Violin and Piano by Lili Boulanger. The second, Après un rêve, Opus 7, number 1, from Gabriel Fauré. And the third, the Violin Sonata, number 2, in G major, catalog number 77, by Maurice Ravel. WTJU is supported by UVA's Department of Music, opening its Faculty Artist Series with a performance by Thrum, a new contemporary chamber music collective founded by faculty members Kelly Sulik on flute, Jiyun Choi on clarinet, and John Mayhood on piano. 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
1: The 2026 WTJU Jazz Marathon is just around that proverbial corner, and we invite you to sing along with us. Beginning at 6 a.m. September 28th and running for a solid week, we will celebrate the 100th birth years of Miles Davis and John Coltrane with more than 30 shows looking at their huge impact on modern jazz. We'll also have a wide variety of other jazz and blues programming and live music from our stage each night. The Jazz Marathon is the Jazz Department's annual fundraiser for WTJU, and we encourage you to get an early pledge in at WTJU.net.
0: All right, let's go back now to the Middle Baroque period with Sinfonia No. 12 in A minor. Our composer is Antonio Alessandro Boncompagno Stradella. It's fun to say. We know him better as Alessandro Stradella. He was born in Bologna in 1643, and he enjoyed a dazzling career as a freelance composer, producing over 300 works in a variety of genres. This is his Sinfonia No. 12 in A minor.

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And that was Alessandro Stradella's Symphony No. 12 in A minor. 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
1: Our next piece of music will feature composer Franz Danzis, Wind Quintet in E-flat major, Opus 67. Our performers are the Albert Schweitzer Quintet, and Albert Schweitzer, we know him as a famous philosopher and physician doing work in Africa, but long before his medical missionary work, Schweitzer was a virtuoso organist and an internationally recognized authority on the music of Johann Sebastian Bach. So this is the Wind Quintet in E-flat major, Opus 67, by the Albert Schweitzer Quintet.

And we are listening to the Wind Quintet in E-flat major, Opus 67. Back to that in a moment. 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

I'm sorry, I just left a bunch of dead space on the radio there. Heard each Sunday afternoon from 3 to 6, Sunday Opera Matinee is the only non-syndicated weekly broadcast of opera in Central Virginia, coming to you year-round, regardless of the season. Hosts Ann Schaefer, Tim Snyder, and Brendan O'Donnell share their favorite recordings, old and new. Plot synopsis and historical background are provided. Our next piece on Classical Brunch is from Japanese composer Noriko Hisada. This is a contemporary piece titled Yellow Axis for Sextet. Our performers are the Ensemble for New Music Zurich.

And that was a very modern piece from Japanese composer Noriko Hisada, Yellow Axis 4 Sextet. This is Classical Brunch, and it is the end of our show. Thank you for joining us today, and we have Sunday Opera next. So we will finish the show with some music from Brazilian composer João Marcondes. This is Brazilian Suite No. 5 for trombone and cello, and it's performed by the Duo Musica Viva São Paulo. Thank you for joining us, and we'll see you next week on Classical Brunch.

0: Hey, I saw you over there and thought, really?
1: I know. We locked eyes and I was like, what the ham sandwich?
0: They announced the 2026 WTJU Jazz Marathon and I said, she won't know what to freaking do with herself.
1: Right? It's 7 whole days of jazz and blues and it's going to start September 28th and I'm like, I have no idea what's going on right now.
0: 7 days of solid jazz programmed by WTJU's incredible DJs. I mean, I'm clueless to the point of catatonia.
1: The thought of helping that great station by donating to their jazz fun drive at WTJU.net/donate. Yeah, I'm a brainless vegetable now. Thanks so much.
0: Have you seen the Jazz Marathon t-shirt designed by Mike Powers? I mean, geez, I don't even have a concept of a plan.
1: I know. I saw that t-shirt and I was like, where am I and why do I even exist?
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0: 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My name is Brendan O'Donnell, your host this week for Offstage On Air. And we are delighted to welcome back to the program this week David McCormick, the Artistic Director of the Early Music Access Project, and a local to Charlottesville who each year introduces a really wonderful series of early music events here for the local community. And that 10th anniversary season is about to kick off on October 2nd with a wonderful concert that is also doubling as a bit of a benefit concert for Sin Barreras, which is a beautiful organization that supports families that have been affected by migration. David, welcome back to the program. So nice to see you again.
1: Thanks, great to be here as always.
0: That's right, David has somewhat of a regular on our program, which is nice. So he will be recognizable for our audience. But I'm really excited that we have a new voice and instrumentalist also to bring to the program, Sean Ricketts, who's joining us from Minnesota, but is normally based in Brooklyn. Sean, how are you today?
2: I'm great. I'm really happy to be here.
0: So introduce yourself, if you would, to our audience, and let us know how you came into contact, how you work with David.
2: I've known David for a really long time. I can reveal it, I think. 17 years ago, we met when a friend suggested that maybe we should be roommates, which we regrettably did not do. But we did become very good friends and kind of started making music together in all the way back in 2009 and have really, really been enjoying it ever since. So I'm so honored and delighted, as always, to make music with David. We play in a group together that's based in New York. That's Alchemy. And we specialize in medieval and medieval-inspired music and new music inspired by medieval texts. When I'm not making medieval music, I'm sometimes playing Renaissance music with the Pifero Wind Ensemble in Philly, or just playing other weird instruments around town in New York and elsewhere. So, yeah, I feel lucky to get to make so much great and weird music, and so much music also with David, who I love deeply.
0: That's wonderful, and thank you. It's a very sweet introduction, and then I think we get an idea of just how this beautiful music gets created when you're performing together. Then the friendship really seems to be a strong part of that musical bond. David, I want to talk a bit about this upcoming concert, All Who Wander. This is going to kick off your 10th anniversary season, which is quite a milestone. I think it says something about the wonderful community in Central Virginia that loves and supports early music. But tell us a little bit about what it means to hit this 10-year or 10th anniversary season milestone and why you chose this program and this benefit concert to get things started.
1: Yeah, I have to admit, the other day, I had this panic that maybe I had counted wrong because it just doesn't feel like 10 years. So I went back on our website and I was like, 1, 2, 3, 4. and it really has been 10 years. And what's kind of cool is that this program was actually our first ever program in our first season. And so we're bringing it back with very few changes to the actual program, and it's just kind of exciting to experience it again. It's the same artists as well, but we're all very different people than we were a decade ago. We have a lot of new instruments that we didn't have before, or instruments that we weren't very good at a decade ago that we're now much better at. So we're really excited to like utilize all the tools for this show that we've developed in the last decade. And as Sean alluded to, we've been making music together pretty continuously for more than a decade. We were all, three of us were students together at Case Western Reserve University. We were in the Collegium together. And so we've been making music for 16 or 17 years together, and we're still learning all kinds of new fun things about each other.
0: So Sean, you were part of that first concert as well.
2: Was, yeah. And it was so fun. I think a big part, correct me if I'm wrong, David, but such a big part of David's drive and philosophy is that he doesn't want to be confined to one genre of music making or one style or even one mission, right? Like, you do have such a mission as a historian and also as a person involved in causes that are important to you today. And you want to bring all those things together in your music making. And so I think all of that was really obvious in the first concert that you did, because I don't remember, it was a benefit for another organization. Is that correct, David?
1: Yeah, it was 10 years ago, it was for the IRC. And now we're pivoting to Sin Barreras because they're doing the most sort of immediate work in our community and need the funds really kind of urgently for the work that they're doing. This was a hot topic when we did this program in 17, and we are right back at it. That is very depressing to be kind of having to raise funds for this again. But it's a wonderful musical opportunity to revisit the theme. And Sean is right. Like, I love combining, sometimes to our detriment as humans, because we have to like put on three different brands in the middle of a concert. We're playing medieval music, Baroque music, and then like Bob Dylan and Willie Nelson in the same concert. And it's a lot mentally to kind of bop between the eras. But there's this theme of, you know, being separated from loved ones, this sort of longing for people that you miss or places that you miss, things like that. And it's just so relevant to the theme at hand that we are fundraising for immigrants who are facing family separation and detention and also sometimes being really far from their homeland, right? And missing the people from their homeland. There are these cool resonances, and the texts stand up. There's some really old texts on this program, and they're just as powerful as Bob Dylan.
0: Well, tell us a little bit about that. So what do you mean when you say the texts stand up? Are these original works, or are you putting together sort of words or texts you find in one place with some music you find in another? What are you talking about when you say the text?
1: We're not doing any weird things with text.
2: It is a very medieval thing to do, what you just said, to create a counterfact. So that would have been a really normal thing, actually, for people in the 12th century to do, or us. But in this show, we do have texts and that go with music for a lot of things going back to the 12th century. Yeah, there was this concept of the religious pilgrimage, which I think we think about people in the medieval period as being pretty local, but which is also true. People didn't have trains, but they did go on kind of long pilgrimages to other places. And there were both religious pilgrimages, and we're singing some of these works, the Cantigas de Amiga. They're this Spanish secular genre of love poetry, always from the female perspective. And they talk about like going on a pilgrimage together, but then it says, oh, could you also come with me? Like, I'll be there all alone. Do you think you want to come hang out with me on the seaside? So there definitely is kind of this concept of travel, either voluntary or involuntary, or voluntary, but you feel a deep calling to do it, that these texts talk about going all the way back to 12th and 13th century Spain. David, we didn't talk about it. This is a very Spanish program, actually, which it also is. Makes sense. It has a lot of music from the 12th century, kind of 12th and 13th century with the Cantigas de Amiga, and then there are these pieces from the Liber Vermel, which we think was put together in the 14th century and has some kind of 13th and 14th century repertoire. And then these later Villancicos from the 16th century that are also really beautiful. So that's also really particular to the spirit of this program, is kind of this Spanish music of separation.
0: And so when we're talking about these new instruments as well. What are the instruments? What is the instrumentation or the situation here with these pieces? Because if you just got new instruments over the last 10 years,
2: In the last week.
0: So how has that changed both the way that you interpret or perform these works, but then also tell us about what these instruments are? I think they might be
1: I'm gonna
0: new
1: give
0: for
1: Sean a
0: some.
1: lot of time to talk about all of her amazing instruments, but I just want to say that one of the things we love about medieval music especially is that there's no like recorder part or violin part. It's like we get to make all the decisions about what we're doing, and often it's like just a melody, and we're deciding like what the chord changes, if you will be for a specific piece, and it gives us a bunch of options, where we can try like 100 different instrumentations for any given piece, any given verse of a piece even. And we all are multi-instrumentalists. So I'll be playing in this concert a Baroque violin, a viol, which is a medieval fiddle, and a rebec, which is another kind of medieval fiddle that sounds very different from the viol. It has just three strings and kind of a lute-shaped body, and has, I've been describing it as a nasal sound, but I hope people won't be scared by that. It's a beautiful nasal sound. And I'll let Sean talk about her 101 instruments.
2: Well, yes. So we were talking about this as we were going through the repertoire, and David's question was, is there anything that we did in 2017 that we wouldn't want to do again? And I said, I think it's more like we all want to do more than we did in 2017. Because in 2017, I'll talk about our other colleagues briefly too, if that's okay, that are not on this call, but my best friend, who was kind of my partner in life and in music, Tracy Cowart. She has become a beautiful medieval harp player, but in 2017, she had just gotten her first harp and actually did not play it on this concert. I think it was like maybe lost from the airport. I remember it arriving partway through, but she now plays and has many harps. So the conversation is, which of her three harps should she bring? And is it all of them? She plays a kind of medieval harp called a bray harp. It has little pieces of wood that you can adjust to sit against the string, which gives it a buzzing sound that actually resembles kind of what we think of as the sitar. But it's very beautiful. Does get along with nasal sounds. People in the medieval period, they really loved a huge range of sounds and textures, and they like to hear them together. And so that means that we have some things that are like wire strung that sound like the music of the angels, exactly what you would imagine. Some things with these buzzing things. We've got David's a little bit nasal, but beautiful instrument. There's the sound of the recorder. There's the sound of the bagpipes. And actually, it's kind of cool how we know that a lot of these instruments existed was in iconography, and that we actually see in a huge Spanish sacred source from the 13th century in the Cánticos de Santa María, which were kind of a successful propaganda campaign by King Alfonso X, where he wrote all of these songs praising the Virgin, but they also talked about how great King Alfonso X was. And they're very fun. There are a couple of them on this program as well, but they have a ton of imagery of people playing all sorts of instruments, including percussion instruments, including things like jaw harp, where you would not think of as a medieval Spanish instrument, but based on this manuscript, it was, and it works really well. So Tracy has many harps. She also has a small, very cherubic sounding harp that we call twinkle harp, which is a little gothic harp. And then she does have one harp. She has a lever harp, which is kind of more useful for music of later periods where you have a bit more accidentals, because basically she has harps where you can't get B natural and B flat at the same time. You have to make a choice. And if you want to adjust that pitch, you have to do it manually with a finger, which is, a special thing to think about. So we've got Tracy and her many harps. Our other colleague, Brian Kay, he is also incredible. And he actually played already in 2017 many, many instruments. He's a beautiful singer and player of all sorts of plucked instruments, also jaw harp, harmonica. And percussion, which I think was one of his first instruments. So I think he'll be doing all of those things. And for me, in 2017, I was singing and I was playing the recorder, but I had not yet, all of my instruments were instruments that could only do things kind of in the treble range, like the range of a human female voice. But subsequently, I got these instruments called Duchennes, which are, if you'll bear with me to tell you an adorable story. We knew that they existed because we read about them, but we didn't know what it looked like. We thought it must be something softer than the kind of ancestor of the modern oboe, the feral oboe, is called the shawm. And we were like, the shawm is so loud. Clearly something that's called a sweet sounding instrument is not a shawm. So we're like, it must be some sort of other Delbert reed. So they excavated one of Henry VIII's warships in 1983, I think, the Mary Rose. And there was a chest of instruments in it. And in the instrument chest, there was a Duchenne. And so makers were able to kind of iterate out from that different sizes of Duchennes. But for me, that was such a revelation. It meant that I could play things in the lower octaves, so I could play these kind of accompanimental lower lines, the tenor and the contratenor lines. And it's also just a beautiful instrument. It can diminuendo almost to nothing. It has kind of a sound, if you were to imagine something in between a clarinet and a kazoo, it's a little bit like that. But it comes in multiple sizes. And so that was really a revelation because it meant that I could play lower, that I can sing. And similarly for Tracy with her harps, it meant that we could play the supportive lines and, for example, let David play the melody line, which was something that couldn't happen before. So I have many Duchennes in different sizes. And I've also been practicing the recorder a lot in the last 10 years. So I'm much more comfortable with the recorder playing that I'm doing at this concert. That was the first time around. So I'm delighted about that and so happy to have a chance to come back to it.
0: It's always amazing to me how they're able to reconstruct or reimagine not only the look or the feel or the sense of an instrument, but also recreate that sound, because it just takes us into a whole nother world.

0: David, I'm impressed, in awe, just sort of flabbergasted at the idea of all of these instruments. But something you said just before Sean was speaking, something that in medieval music there can be just a melody, or just, and we get to figure out what to do around that. So what do you do when you find something like a great melody and you have all of these instruments and all of these wonderful people around you? Do you sort of improvise to discover what works best together? How do you start to put together what we hear?
1: It kind of depends on the piece. Sometimes we endeavor to start rehearsal with like as few ideas as possible, just to like let it wash over us, and we'll all just like start going at it and see what happens. It is sort of helpful to kind of figure out like what your chord changes are going to be, so that people can do those things together. And one of the joys is like going through a piece a few times with some different things. You're going along and you're like, no, this piece, I should be playing rebec on this. I don't know why I'm playing viol right now. And you grab the other instrument and you try it, and you're like, oh, this is so much more satisfying. The unlimited nature of the sort of combinations of instruments that we can put together with just the four of us is really fun. And like we did, like the other day we went through the program and talked about what we might do, but we're going to make so many different choices from what's on the spreadsheet.
2: Yeah, I mean, I think that this kind of extremely creative aspect of this music is what definitely made it so appealing to me, and I think to all of us. I feel like I have a pact with myself that I need to tell you that we do make choices in part based on we know things about medieval music theory. So we know what they thought were principles that made sense, and that gives us a place to start. There's also sometimes a flexibility of in certain groups where you could say, hey, we're not going to worry about that at all. Maybe you're working with a modern composer and you're like, I want to give you just this melody, set it with the harmonies that you would use. But generally for us, we try to think about the way the music works based on other music. When there are more than one piece of one more than one line written down, we can see what it

0: he can really get a lot of beautiful kind of chordal accompaniment going for something that's in G that really works well for his instrument. Similarly, like, we know that there are bagpipes were a thing. So we know that this music, to a certain extent, can exist with one tonal center. And then we're talking about as things move around. And then, of course, like, the style in which you are going to accompany really depends on, are you playing a sustaining instrument where you really have to, like, maybe think about the shape of your line? Or are you just playing, like, open fifths and octaves in a rhythm? It's kind of a vamp. Like, are you a harp player? Then you're going to make totally different choices. And one of the fascinating things is, of course, we do talk about some things. Some things we don't talk about, actually. And we just kind of let it be a magical mixture of... And then you discover when you're co-teaching a class and you're like, I can't believe you've been playing F and C that measure this whole time. I have not been doing that, but apparently it's fine. That's one of the magical things I've seen David do so much playing, where they actually don't talk about it. And it seems like they're having some sort of telepathy situation as they're accompanying. And that's really fun to watch.
1: And it's always fun to, like, leave a little bit up to chance in a performance. Like, there's only a certain amount of that you can do without it being chaos. But, like, you do want to, like, leave a little room to, like, have fun in a concert and try something slightly different than what you maybe talked about in rehearsal.

0: members of Alchemy, also who are performing at the very first concert of the season or performance of the season. I'll say it that way because not everything will come in concert form this year from the Early Music Access Project here in Charlottesville. The benefit concert is for Sin Barreras, and it will take place Friday, October 2nd at 7:30 p.m. at Christ Episcopal Church on West High Street in Charlottesville. Admission to the concert is by donation, so any donation to Sin Barreras will earn you a ticket in for these magical moments, which we can all appreciate and enjoy. David, for a moment here, can we talk a little bit about the season as a whole? So, as I mentioned, it's the 10th anniversary season, and you have more than concerts on the docket for the next several months. Can you tell us a little bit about what else the Early Music Access Project is looking to present in the coming
1: Yeah,
0: months?
1: this is an unusual season for us. Our next event in November is a film screening. I made a film about Monticello's Black Fiddlers, and we're gonna have a little jam session after the film screening. We're gonna have a Q&A session with some of the historians and musicians from the film. It's gonna be really fun. And I will just say there are gonna be more opportunities than one to see the film. So if you're not free on November 15th, some of those things I can't talk about yet, but there are going to be some great opportunities to see that film. And then we're doing a community Baroque gathering in the winter, which is an opportunity for anybody. If you're listening, please come. And if you know how to sing at all, if you know how to play an instrument at all, come and join us. We're just going to make some music together and kind of learn how to play in Baroque style together. And really, all levels are invited. I would love to have some amazing professional musicians and some amateurs and some students. Y'all come play. And then in the spring, we're doing a murder mystery. I wrote a play about a 17th century violinist and composer who was a very naughty man.
0: There are many. That doesn't
1: It
0: narrow it
1: really
0: down.
1: doesn't.
0: So I don't think you're giving away too much. That's good. So, okay, let's just to recap, you made a film, you wrote a play, and now we're doing some. So, did you go on vacation at all? Did you have a nice summer break
1: Oh,
0: in
1: no,
0: time?
1: I'm also writing a book, so
0: Okay. Well, I was wondering. Yeah, I had fingers left. Yeah, we were counting something. That's
1: I'm just
0: amazing.
1: not busy enough, so I'm looking for more activities. If anybody has any ideas for other things I could be doing.
0: So, Sean, you're normally in Brooklyn, or that's where what you call home. You're coming down to Charlottesville, but this isn't your first time. What do you remember about Charlottesville? What do you enjoy about coming to
2: Oh
0: Charlottesville?
2: my gosh. Well, I love Charlottesville. Because I grew up in Minnesota, which I also love, and I love water, but I am still astonished by mountains. So I love coming to Virginia. It just takes my breath away every time. I love the food. It's always great. What are other activities we've done? I bought some great shoes in Charlottesville. I like strolling around downtown, going vintage shopping, seeking places to get a beautiful cup of coffee, interrogating David about his dating life. Those are all things I look forward to.
0: So let's talk a little bit about what kind of music. You mentioned the Spanish music and the medieval. Can you give us a sense of what that means, maybe, for some of our audiences who, or some people in our audience who maybe aren't as familiar with medieval music? How does it differentiate itself from Renaissance? How do you know what belongs in that basket?
1: Well, Sean has a doctorate and I don't, so I am punting directly
2: Goodness.
0: to her.
2: It's always the simplest questions that are the hardest, right? Okay, wild generalizations. A huge thing about the shift from the medieval period to the Renaissance actually was this shift from liking many different kinds of textures and instruments together to becoming obsessed with families of the same kinds of instruments. So the Renaissance, we think about like a recorder consort or a viol consort or a violin band or all singers. So that is not what's happening in the medieval period. So that's kind of like many different kinds of sounds and timbres simultaneously. That is a hallmark of the medieval period. Simultaneously, for those who are a little bit more deeply into music history, it's a shift from music that's kind of in, that starts in the tenor range and goes up from there, to music that goes to an SATB texture. So basically in the Renaissance, it gets lower, which doesn't mean that all of our music is high, right? That's not that. But you don't kind of get the deep orchestral sounds that maybe start to come in the Renaissance period. Those are not as so much happening. Although I did just buy a bass Doucen that goes down to a D below the bass clef staff, but I haven't quite figured out how to play it yet. So I don't know if it's going to come with me. It's very low, which is very exciting. Those are two big things. I would say a lot of this music, I should have said when we were talking about how to make decisions about a piece, it's very, very, very text-driven. So there's a lot of music that feels, it's singer-songwriter music of the 12th and 13th centuries, essentially. And that's another through line, kind of through the music of this concert, because we have this kind of 20th century singer-songwriter stuff alongside our earlier singer-songwriter music. So there's going to be someone doing kind of chordal plucking, probably, somebody singing, maybe in a rhythm, maybe not in a rhythm. This kind of relationship with rhythm that we, when we think about music from the Renaissance period, we don't think about things not having a rhythm, right? You think about music that kind of has a beat and goes on. This earlier music, which was written without a rhythm, we actually don't know how it was performed. And one of the ways that we try, that we think is satisfying to perform it, is in a more like speech-like declamatory manner. So you'll hear some kind of thing talking. You'll hear a variety of sounds, some of which are buzzy. You'll hear songs that are kind of creating visceral textures. That's something that we think a lot is trying to create different moods and moods that like support the text and what we're thinking about. There will actually be some 16th century music on this concert. So if you come, you can not look at the program, try to go into it and be like, can I identify what is the 16th century? So there is kind of more concert music a little bit, but in this Spanish style where it's still very kind of rooted in speech. It's very rhythmically interesting. The harmonies are gorgeous. There's a Baroque ground bass that you'll hear, kind of like a folk dance that has a violin and recorder part that are kind of in this vibe. Essentially, people were excited about crossover music in the Baroque period, too. And so there are these songs that kind of took folk concepts but set them for these, you know, like classical instruments. David, am I leaving anything out?
1: I just want to talk about like the more contemporary stuff, the 20th century stuff.
0: Yeah, that was really fascinating because, you know, there's this through line that you were talking about with the singer-songwriter, but there's also a musical one, I imagine. But it would be great to hear.
1: Yeah. So we're doing the Bob Dylan in a little bit of like a Baroque ballad style. And I'm doing On the Road Again by Willie Nelson as if it's like a medieval ballad, sort of. And I think I kind of stumbled on that by accident. I think I started playing On the Road Again by accident on my VL as I was just like messing around. And it's like, this sounds very cool. I'm going to keep doing this.
0: So these aren't arranged. These are your arrangements that you'll be playing, or your sort of interpretations of the work. Is there going to be singing? Is there a vocalist alongside
1: for the Dylan tune? There is, yeah.
0: Nice, very good. So Sean, if there is a moment in the concert that you're really looking forward to, a moment in the program that you are excited for, I don't know if you're going to bring the bass Doucen, if that is the moment that you're awaiting, but what sort of stands out for you as a performer?
2: I loved hearing Tracy sing the Dylan with Brian. That's just like a highlight as a listener. like, that's just such a special thing that I'm so excited they're going to get a chance to do it again. For me, I mean, we as performers, I think we kind of need to love everything we're doing when we're doing it in order to embody it in a convincing way to us and to you. I can say there's one piece that I've always been dreaming of. David like plays this really complicated medieval melody, and there's this beautiful tenor line that supports him that I was not able to play because I did not play an instrument that could play it, that I've always wanted to play, that I now will be able to on this concert. So I'm really looking forward to that on this setting of Ave Maria Stella, which is also just a melody I love. It's basically kind of a stretched out version of that chant melody with this wild figuration above it that David plays so beautifully. So I'm really looking forward to that. And then I love these Cantigas de Amigo, these Spanish love songs. And I've gone to sing them. I think the first time I ever sang them was with David 10 years ago, but I've spent a lot of time with them. I've sung them in different groups. I've taught them to different students, and I'm really excited to like come back to them.
0: And David, for you, I'm not going to ask you a favorite part of the program for this one or even of the season, but with this 10th anniversary or the 10th anniversary season, what are you thinking or feeling about what you've accomplished, what you've put together, what you've created here in Charlottesville? And what are you looking forward to sharing with the community again this year?
1: I'm so excited about this season and about all that we've done. You know, I had this vision a decade ago of just getting to collaborate with not just like my musical colleagues, but storytellers and poets and actors and dancers to really create something special for an audience, not to distract from the music, but to like amplify the music so that people were really experiencing it like deeply. And I feel like we've really accomplished that in so many different ways. And I love the way that all of this has challenged the heck out of me. You know, I've jumped off so many bridges, if you will, you know, like all these different projects, like writing a murder mystery play. All these firsts have been so exciting to just like take that leap of faith and see what happens. And what's neat about doing it for a decade is you start to then get like a second and third opportunity to try some of these things that felt so new and scary. And now it's like, oh yeah, I'm a playwright, I think.
2: To just jump in and say, David's love for Charlottesville is also so enormous. And he just has such a passion for it as a place in the history and bringing that history alive and making arts come alive in that city. And that's so special to see. And I feel like this season just like shows the breadth of that. So beautiful.
0: And it'll be amazing to hear that original program performed again to kick off this year. And it really will be an exciting year. I'm really looking forward to it. I do want to mention before we go and remind people again about how to get tickets and where the concert will take place. But David, can you close a little bit by talking about why you wanted to work? You mentioned it a little bit earlier, but why you wanted to do this benefit concert for Sin Barreras and what their work. As Sean was saying, Charlottesville is such a major part of your life and your heart and your commitment. But knowing what Sin Barreras is doing for your community, can you just talk a little bit about the importance of their work?
1: Yeah. You know, as I was trying to find a beneficiary for this concert, I asked friends at the Community Foundation here what their suggestion was. I was asking who's doing like the most amazing work in this space, and Sin Barreras came up immediately as like really meeting the moment for super vulnerable immigrants. You know, I think about the things that are happening in Greene County where folks are just like getting plucked out of their cars with no realization that that's about to happen. And it's got to be so scary. And they're doing such great work to try to, you know, combat the horrible things that are happening and support these families that are torn apart. And it's an honor to be able to help them out. I've tried to make it easy as I can for them. We're just going to raise some money for them, and they, you know, they're going to show up and talk a little bit about their work. And I hope the music will help connect head and heart for folks so they really see why this is important.
0: Yeah, that's wonderful. I'm really happy that you're able to use this platform and this opportunity not only to create something beautiful, but to really make that spread into the community the way you are. So, All Who Wander is the title of the concert. It's a benefit concert for Sin Barreras. It's also the kickoff of the 10th anniversary season of the Early Music Access Project. It'll take place Friday, October 2nd at 7:30 p.m. at Christ Episcopal Church, 120 West High Street here in Charlottesville. Admission, ticket price, it is a donation to Sin Barreras. Give what you can and enjoy the wonderful concert. Well, Sean and David, thank you both so much for spending time and taking us through kind of a whirlwind. Yeah, so we got quite a bit of information in there. I don't know if we get like a certificate from a university or something, but I think there's a lot of knowledge. People can listen twice just to make sure they caught everything. But it'll be really, really exciting to see both of you very soon in Charlottesville for this concert, as well as Brian and Tracy, the other two members of the team for this performance. But thank you both for
1: Thank
0: joining
1: you. This
0: us.
1: has been
2: so
1: so much
2: much.
1: fun.

0: Sentinel.
1: Thanks again to David McCormick and Sean Ricketts for joining us for today's conversation. This has been Offstage On Air. I'm your host, Brendan O'Donnell. The show is produced by Ben Larson.
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Our theme music, or at least the theme music that I use, is by Charles Ives. And we're going to kick things off with Charles Ives. This is his Psalm 67, which was composed in 1894. And Ives recalled that it was one of the last things of his that his father got a chance to look at. Ives' father was a Civil War bandmaster and pioneer musical experimenter who died that year. So we're going to hear Psalm 67, music of Charles Ives, performed, this is what I'm trying to get at, by the Berkeley Chamber Singers under the direction of Alden Gilchrist.

We just heard whom I'm from Cincinnati, and so we just heard from a conductor that many of us used to regard affectionately as Tommy. Thomas Shippers conducting what is probably the New York Philharmonic, doing the interlude before the final scene of the opera Wozzeck by Alban Berg. And I've been kind of on a Berg kick lately. I had a different Berg piece programmed for the predecessor to this show, which was, I just moved. I was coming from a different location this morning, and somehow the show bag containing that show got lost in the move. I hope to find it eventually and present that show, although this show will retain some elements of that lost endeavor. All right, so WTJU is supported by Rockpile Construction, a locally owned residential contractor since 2009. 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Now, this upcoming piece is the one that I targeted in my Facebook ad for this show. This is a work written in 1920 by John Francesco Malpiero, who was not a futurist, but was impacted to some extent by the influence of Italian futurism around him, at least in the composition of this piece. Now, this recording is the Stuyvesant String Quartet, which is Sylvan Schulman, Bernard Robbins, violins, Ralph Hirsch, viola, and Alan Schulman, cello. Alan Schulman is also noted as a composer and the leader of the early crossover group, the New Friends of Rhythm. They made this record for their own Philo Musica label in 1951, which didn't last very long, and it was reissued in the 60s on Nonesuch. That record was in the catalog a long time and was one of the last few mono-only titles that Nonesuch deleted. We're going to hear the String Quartet No. 1, Rispetti e Stramboti, performed by the Stuyvesant String Quartet, music of John Francesco Malpiero.

0: The Stuyvesant String Quartet in 1951, performing the String Quartet No. 1, Rispetti e Stramboti, of Gian Francesco Malipiero.
1: 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Professor Bebop. The 2026 Jazz Marathon, running from September 28th to October 4th, features a number of tributes to the professor from those who knew him well, including Peter Welch, the Juddermeister, and Charlie Pasterfield. 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
0: WTJU is supported by Martha Jefferson House, a senior living community surrounded by the robust culture of the University of Virginia. As a private boutique community on Gordon Avenue, Charlottesville, the Martha Jefferson House approaches resident care with a person-centered care plan that recognizes and respects all individuals uniquely. Learn more at the MarthaJeffersonHouse.org. And in the replacement phase of this, I had in the last show decided to play this piece, but in a different recording. Nevertheless, I was able to find in my own library another recording of this same work, like the last work, also written in 1920. That year, Igor Stravinsky was invited to contribute to an album of pieces in memory of Claude Debussy, who had died 2 years before. And he contributed a short piece for harmonium that essentially consists of the last 2 minutes really, of what we're about to hear, the symphonies for wind instruments. He later expanded that piece within the same year into this one, which we're going to hear performed by the Eastman Wind Symphonic Wind Ensemble, led by Frederick Fennell.

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Each week, Heifetz On Air presents captivating performances by Heifetz International Music Institute students, alums, and faculty, alums and faculty, recorded on stage in Stanton and in WTJU's Charlottesville studios. Hi, I'm your host, Uncle Dave Lewis, trying to get straightened out on whether it's alums or alums. I think it's alums, but it makes me think of the alum gags in Warner Brothers cartoons where Sylvester ends up inhaling a jar of it and his head shrinks to the size of a pinhead. What we heard in that last set was Stravinsky's Symphonies of Wind Instruments, plural, performed by the Eastman Symphonic Wind Ensemble under Frederick Fennell. And that comes from an album on the Mercury Living Presence label that was issued in 1957. Still sounds great, and oddly enough, that's something that I would say it shares with the Malpiero, recorded more than a lifetime ago. Still sounding pretty good in terms of sound quality. And after that, I'd like to send the next one out to my friend Dave in New York. The Dnieper Water Power Station, composed by Ukrainian composer Yuli Matus, who lived, I think, from 1901 to 1997. And he was, in his mature career, noted for composing recognizably Soviet music. But early on, he was associated with the Russian futurists, and this piece comes from that time. So, and it was recorded, by the way, in 1933 by the Orchestre Symphonique de Paris under Julius Ehrlich, and this is, to date, the only recording I have found of music of Matus, though I know others are out there, and he had an older relative that of the same name that's even more famous, at least in Russia. Okay, so programming on WTJU is supported by the Spectacle Shop, offering a complete range of eyewear and accessories. The Spectacle Shop has three locations in Charlottesville: 1047 Milmont Street, 624 Berkmar Circle, and an outlet store at 410 East Market Street downtown. 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We're going to continue now with music of a composer who effectively has two names. She is Mary Livingston, but she's also Elena Popova. And I'm not sure what the difference is. And also, I'm a person of a certain age that remembers that Mary Livingston was the name of a comedian at one time. We're going to hear her piano piece, which was recorded live at the Kennedy Center last year. This is When Gust Meets Bittersweet Affection.

We just heard a piece by Caroline Shaw, And So. It was performed by the composer with the Ataka Quartet from an offstage event at Lincoln Center. And, you know, she's been getting a lot of attention and positive critical notices. And usually I'm kind of slow if somebody emerges and seems to be doing really, really well in terms of responding and getting hip with it. My brother, who helped me move, loves Engine de Poitrine, and he has both their albums. I still haven't heard them. But my wife, my ex-wife, she just says that I'm jealous. Nevertheless, that's some pretty nice music. She has a beautiful voice, Caroline Shaw. And before that, we heard a work of Mary Livingston, When Gust Meets Bittersweet Affection. And let's see. The Charlottesville Symphony presents Masterwork 1, The Firebird, on September the 25th and 27th. 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Live more, live inspired at Our Lady of Peace. All right, so now we're going to move to the music of another 21st century composer who's quite good. This is Sensitive Spot by composer Kate Moore, and performed by the group Six Pianos.

0: Stallion up on its back hooves, high on its own supply, ridden by an octopus wearing spurs. That jazz horse ain't no cube, Kimosabe, but he wants that sugar. It's time to pony up, Squaresville.
1: I know you heard that. The WTJU Jazz Marathon starts September 28th with a week of pure hip. And we're passing the hat, so give at WTJU.net.
0: Hi-ho, Silver, pony up.
2: Yeah, I got you, man. Take it.
1: Righteous.
3: Heard each Sunday afternoon from 3 to 6, Sunday Opera Matinee is the only non-syndicated weekly broadcast of opera in Central Virginia, coming to you year-round, regardless of the season. Hosts Ann Schaefer, Tim Snyder, and Brendan O'Donnell share their favorite recordings, old and new. Plot synopsis and historical background are provided. And I am honored today to lead in to what will be the last episode hosted by Ann Schaefer, who has hosted Sunday Opera Matinee for 38 years. I figured if I continued doing the early music show from the time that I started, then when I retired after 30 years, I'd be 93 years old. I'd be lucky to make it that far. But it just points up the amount of dedication to community radio and to WTJU that Ann has shown us year after year. So please celebrate and tune in to her final go at Sunday Opera Matinee in just about a half an hour. In the meantime, it's my job to remind you that you are listening to Charlottesville Classical, WTJU 91.1, the radio voice of the University of Virginia. What we just heard was a piece called Messy Goosey. That's actually one of mine. It was done in 2005. And I remember once watching a producer demonstrating a digital sampling software, which I was watching because, you know, I use like consumer grade electronics, and I was just curious as to what kind of software was available to people with money. And this guy went up and took a sample, a couple of bits out of a Eddie Van Halen guitar solo and spliced them together and said, "That's good, we'll go with that." And then he was discussing types of music to sample from, and at one point he said, "Well, I don't think you'll get very far sampling from classical music." And I said something that Johnny Rotten once said to me, "You fool!" That whole piece we just heard, Messy Goosey, was made out of samples of classical music. Before that, we heard Sensitive Spot by Kate Moore, performed by Six Pianos. And, gee, I remember doing something like that back in the 80s. Shut up, Uncle Dave! All right, so now we're going to go with something that is music by one of my teachers and one of my idols working together in tandem, John Cage and Lou Harrison. Double Music was composed, I think, in 1940, and Lou showed me, you know, several of his old percussion manuscripts, and he just made them in four-stave band books. I mean, there were seldom more than four players in a percussion ensemble of the 19th.

30s, so you could get away with, you know, doing them in a band book, the scores. And essentially, this was two four-stave band books, one composed by Lou and the other by John Cage, just kind of stitched together. And we're going to hear it, this eight-part piece, performed by the Manhattan Percussion Ensemble under Paul Price.

So we just heard Oh Superman by Laurie Anderson, which is on her Big Science album, her first 12-incher. And I do have that, but I prefer playing it off this little 7-inch version that I have also. Similar to the ones that she was selling when I first saw her in 1979. I wish I had one of those. But this will do. Before that, we heard music of John Cage and Lou Harrison, double music composed in 1940 and played by the Manhattan Percussion Ensemble under Paul Price in a recording made in 1961. So we're going to close now with the piece that I had originally planned to start at the beginning with, but it got moved to the end. And it brings us back to Charles Ives and to a conversation that I had with Lou Harrison, who was the editor of the Ives First Sonata. And I said, I love this sonata so much, I wish I could play it. And Lou said, we all do. Many, many times I have sat before the printed score of the three-page sonata of Ives, which dates from 1905, and played through parts of it. Not very well, but mainly just to hear those sounds and understand a little bit about how he makes them. This is my favorite recording of the three-page. It was made in 1963 by Louise Vosgersian, who's a pianist I don't know very much about, but she was a professor at Cambridge at the time that this recording was made for the Cambridge Records label, proprietor, the composer and conductor, Harold Farmerman, who also pitches in on the glockenspiel part in the middle. Some of my favorite music in the world. I'd like to send this one out to my dear friend Chitose Okashiro. I'm Uncle Dave Lewis, and remember, music is an adventure. Bye-bye, everybody.

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4: Hold on a minute. Jazz? I'm very discerning. 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
1: WTJU Jazz Marathon, September 28th to October 4th. 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
6: I'm not ready. 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
7: Worry about that. Just read from there. We'll log you in later.
6: Good afternoon, and welcome to our Sunday opera matinee. My name is Ann Schaefer, and I'll be with you until 6 o'clock. Today, we'll be hearing, as promised, Giacomo Puccini's third opera and first major success, Manon Lescaut. We will hear the 1954 Decca recording featuring Renata Tebaldi as Manon, Mario Delmonico as Desgrieux, Mario Borriello as Lescaut, Fernando Corena as Geront, Piero de Palma as Edmondo, Luisa Ribaldi as a musician, Adelio Zaganara as the dancing master, Antonio Sacchetti as the landlord and the sergeant of the archers, Antonio Mercuriali as the lamplighter, and Dario Caselli as the naval captain, with the orchestra and chorus of the Academy of St. Cecilia, Rome. The performance is conducted by Francesco Molinari Pradelli. As you may have heard, this is my last broadcast on WTJU, so we're ending with the same opera we began with on March 30th, 1983. WTJU is supported by the Center at Belvedere, a nonprofit organization offering healthy aging activities for adults 50 and up. The first week of October is Active Aging Week, highlighting the possibilities and opportunities of aging. 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Manon Lescaut was first performed at the Teatro Reggio, Turin, on February 1, 1893. As mentioned, it was Puccini's third opera and his first big success, the first of his operas to gain a permanent place in the repertoire. Like Massenet's Manon, which predates it by 9 years, and an 1856 setting by Daniel Auber, it tells the story set forth by the Abbé Prévost in his novel The Adventures of the Chevalier d'Agrieux and Manon Lescaut. The libretto was begun by Puccini's friend and fellow composer Ruggero Leoncavallo, but before the opera was completed, Marco Praga, Domenico Oliva, Giulio Ricordi, Giuseppe Giacosa, and Luigi Illica had all contributed to the text. The work is divided into four acts, set respectively in Amiens, Paris, Le Havre, and Louisiana. The action takes place early in the 18th century. Act one is set in the courtyard of an inn in the French town of Amiens. The courtyard is filled with townspeople and students, all celebrating the end of the week in the usual fashion. Among the merrymakers are Edmondo, a lighthearted student who is very successful in his pursuit of the ladies, and his more serious-minded friend, the Chevalier d'Agrieux. Edmondo and some other friends invite d'Agrieux to join the festivities, unless, of course, he is already in love. D'Agrieux replies that he is not, but hopes to be soon. In the aria Travoy Belle, he asks some of the ladies present if one of them just might be the girl he has been looking for. A coach arrives, and from it alight a beautiful young girl, a slightly older gentleman who is sergeant of the king's guards, and a rich elderly aristocrat. They are Manon Lescaut, her brother, known only as Lescaut, and Géron de Ravoir, the treasurer general of France. Lescaut is supposed to be taking his sister to enter a convent, but neither he nor she particularly likes the idea. The two men follow the innkeeper into the inn, leaving Manon to sit unescorted, waiting for her brother. D'Agrieux, dazzled by Manon's beauty, goes over to her and introduces himself. In their conversation, she tells him who she is, where she is going, and, when pressed, that she will meet him later. She leaves to join her brother, who has called to her, and D'Agrieux sings Donna non vidi mai, never have I seen such a lady. The students tease D'Agrieux for falling in love so quickly, and the partying continues without them. Lescaut and Géron return and talk for a minute, then Lescaut joins a card game while Géron goes to speak to the innkeeper. Oblivious to the fact that Edmondo is close enough to overhear, Géron bribes the innkeeper to have a carriage brought to the back door of the inn an hour later. His purpose is to abduct Manon, and Edmondo catches this right away. Géron and the innkeeper leave to look for a back door, and D'Agrieux comes in. When Edmondo tells him that he has just overheard, D'Agrieux reacts with great agitation. Just as Edmondo leaves, Manon reappears, true to her promise. As D'Agrieux starts to tell her what Géron has in mind, Edmondo enters hurriedly and tells them the carriage has arrived and that they should leave in it at once. Manon hesitates, but is soon won over, and they depart before Géron is aware that anything has happened. As the act closes, Lescaut, who has been busy playing cards and has not been watching his sister, tells Géron that D'Agrieux will never be able to support Manon in Paris, and that it will soon be easy for Géron to win her away from the poor student. Renata Tebaldi is Manon, Mario Del Monaco D'Agrieux, Mario Borriello Lescaut, Piero de Palma Edmondo, Fernando Corena Géron, and Antonio Scacchetti, the landlord in Act I of Manon Lescaut by Giacomo Puccini.

0: And that was Act One of Man on the Skull by Giacomo Puccini. You're listening to a complete performance of that work on WTJU Charlottesville, 91.1 FM, online and WTJU.net, and on the Charlottesville Classical.org. And Tim Snyder is here with me. Hello, Tim.
1: Hi, Ann. It's a bittersweet pleasure being with you today. It's always a pleasure to see you, and of course to be in the studio with you as well. But the only times in the past we've ever had that opportunity, really, is during our fundraiser. But alas, all good things, I guess, eventually have to come to an end. So we're wishing you farewell. Now, this being your last show, and it's a privilege for me to be able to share with you. You've been I know our listeners love you because of hearing you on the air, but they don't know you as I do, as a great colleague and as a wonderful friend. So the friendship will last, I hope, endure indefinitely. But alas, we won't be colleagues after today.
0: No.
1: And so that's sad, but on the other hand, it's been a great run. 43 years, my goodness. I'm basically a youngster. I've been here 30 years, 30 plus years, in 1995, however many years that is.
0: I think it's 31.
1: 31, yes. And when I came on board, you'd been here and were well established. In fact, everything I know, I learned from Ann.
0: He's joking, folks.
1: But anyway, gee whiz, it's fun to be with you. You're doing Man on the Skull. It was your very first the opera that you did on this show, on the opera on WTJU. I had forgotten, to be honest with you, the first opera that I ever did on WTJU. I had forgotten it completely. And I had a listener call me and said every week he keeps a list of the operas that we do. And he said, your very first show was on whatever date it was in 1995. And you did I Vespri Siciliani, Verdi. And it's an opera I love. So he remembered, but I didn't. But it's wonderful that you did. And, of course, this is a wonderful performance. Great singers.
0: Oh, yeah.
1: I mean, at their peak. So, but Ann, hail and farewell. Goodbye to the air, but certainly not goodbye as a friend.
0: Well, thank you, Tim. I hope we'll continue to bump into each other here and there. We also share a love of cats.
1: Yes.
0: Yes, we do. And Catherine also.
1: Yes, yes.
0: Mm-hmm. And Hugh loves them, but not as much as I do. Mm-hmm. So, yeah. Okay, let's see. I guess we better get some business done here. It is 3:47. And I need to pass on some information to you. Let's see.
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7: 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I'm very discerning. 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
0: 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And I believe it's time now for the second act, is it not, Tim?
1: It is indeed.
0: Okay, excuse me. Act two takes place sometime later. The scene is Manon's sitting room in Charon's house in Paris. She has left Des Grieux for a life of luxury with the elderly aristocrat. Manon is having her hair done and is trying to decide which beauty patches she should wear. Lescaut enters and greets his sister, admiring her elegant appearance. In their conversation, he reveals to the audience that it was he who persuaded her to leave the poor but loving Des Grieux. In her aria, In quelle tuile morbide, Manon in turn reveals that she is not happy, despite the wealth with which she is surrounded. She longs for Des Grieux and her life of love with him, poor though he was. Lescaut replies that he has taught Des Grieux to gamble, though unscrupulously, in the hope that he can win enough money to support Manon and thereby win her back from Charon. Manon is delighted. The levee scene follows. Madrigal singers enter and sing a song composed by Charon. They are followed by Charon himself, some friends of his, musicians, and a dancing master. Before the dancing begins, Manon confesses to her brother that she has become quite bored with this lifestyle. After a moment's thought, he goes off to find Des Grieux. During the dancing lesson, everyone lavishes compliments upon Manon and her progress in learning to dance, and upon her and Charon as the perfect lovers. Manon plays along with the charade. Soon they all leave, the festivities over. Des Grieux enters, having been summoned by Lescaut. At first, he refuses to accept Manon's apology and her insistence that she loves only him. But finally, he is persuaded, and they sing a love duet, which ends with a passionate embrace. Charon enters and discovers them. With extraordinary feigned politeness, he asks Manon why she is so ungrateful for everything he has given her. She makes the mistake of showing him his face in a mirror while pointing to the handsome young Des Grieux. As Charon takes his leave, the lovers realize that they must get away at once. Des Grieux angrily blames Manon for the entire situation. She once again swears eternal love and fidelity to him. Just then, Lescaut enters and breathlessly announces that Charente has sent for the police to arrest Manon as an abandoned woman. All three know that this means deportation from France, but despite the urgency of the situation, Manon takes too long trying to gather her jewelry, and the police arrive before they can make their escape. Manon is captured and taken away. Renata Tebaldi is Manon, Mario Delmonico, Desgrieux, Mario Borriello, Lescaut, Fernando Corena, Charente, and Adelio Zaganara, the dancing master, in Act 2 of Manon Lescaut by Giacomo Puccini.

0: portentoso.
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Act 3 of Manon Lescaut by Giacomo Puccini. 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With a wicked sense of humor, a huge heart, and an extraordinary new original score, this production brings Brecht roaring and rollicking into the present. 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

followed by Just a Few Friends at 7 every Sunday evening, and it's only right here on WTJU. And you can start the day right with WTJU. 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A richly diverse program chronicling the struggles of those separated from their loved ones. The program includes 13th century cantigas de Santa Maria, 18th century Scottish tunes, and even a retro version of a Bob Dylan tune. The concert will take place on Friday, October 2nd at 7:30 p.m. at Christ Episcopal Church, located at 120 West High Street in Charlottesville. 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Okay, let's see, what else is there? I believe that is it for the moment. And we'll go on now to the third act of, Manon Lescaut. An intermezzo precedes the third act. It depicts the imprisonment of Manon and the journey to Le Havre. Act 3 takes place just before dawn in a prison square near the harbor at Le Havre. A ship is waiting to take Manon and other abandoned women to their exile in the French province of Louisiana. As the act opens, Desgrieux and Lescaut are discussing Lescaut's plan to rescue Manon at dawn. She appears in the prison window and briefly sings with Desgrieux. A lamplighter also makes a brief appearance. The fake soldiers Lescaut has hired arrive, but his plan misfires as he and his comrades are routed by the real soldiers. Manon, from the window, implores Desgrieux to leave her now if he still loves her, thereby assuring his own safety. Lescaut drags him away as Manon disappears from the window. A shot is heard, followed by a cry of alarm. A confused and noisy crowd gathers to learn what has happened. The prison gates open, and a sergeant leads on stage a group of women in chains. They stop in front of the gate, and the roll call begins. After Manon's name is called, Lescaut reveals her story to those standing nearby and awakens sympathy for her. At the end of the roll call, Desgrieux quietly approaches Manon and takes her hand, concealing himself behind her and several others. They sing a sad farewell, after which the sergeant begins to marshal the girls toward the boat. When the sergeant grabs and shoves Manon, Desgrieux challenges him, as the sympathetic citizens encourage his efforts. At the sight of the captain of the ship, Desgrieux
flings himself at the officer's feet and begs to be taken aboard the ship. And if he must earn his passage as even if he must earn his passage as a servant, the captain agrees that Degrieux may come aboard. As the act closes, Manon and Degrieux are locked in an embrace. Lescaut shakes his head and walks off. Renata Tebaldi is Manon, Mario Delmonico, Degrieux, Mario Borriello, Lescaut, Antonio Scacchetti, the sergeant, Angelo Mercuriali, the lamplighter, and Dario Caselli, the naval captain, in Act 3 of Manon Lescaut by Giacomo Puccini.

Act 3 of Manon Lescaut by Giacomo Puccini, a complete performance of which you're hearing on Charlottesville, Virginia, WTJU Charlottesville on 91.1 FM and online at WTJU.net and CharlottesvilleClassical.org. Programming on WTJU is, I am very sorry, I have already read that, so we'll move on to the next thing. And that is, yes. Each week, Heifetz On Air presents captivating performances by Heifetz International Music Institute students, alumni, and faculty, recorded on stage in Stanton and in WTJU's Charlottesville studios. That is immediately following this program, the Sunday Opera Matinee. It's Heifetz On Air. And WTJU isn't only available at night, you can start the day right with WTJU. Every weekday morning from 7 to 9, Classical Sunrise eases you through your busy morning with friendly, knowledgeable hosts and special features you won't find anywhere else. Classical Sunrise Tuesday features Jay and JP to bring you great performances of the finest classical music to help start your day with uplifted spirits. And in the 8 o'clock hour, the late Ralph Graves will review another classical noteworthy release. Rockfish Wildlife Sanctuary, based in Nelson County, is dedicated to creating a vibrant and compassionate future for wildlife in Virginia and beyond. The devoted team of wildlife rehabilitators and volunteers rescue and care for more than 900 animals annually from across Virginia. The team also leads educational programming so folks from all walks of life can learn about the importance of our wild neighbors and native species. For more information, including ways to volunteer and a schedule of events with the center's animal ambassadors, visit rockfishwildlifesanctuary.org. And the Charlottesville Albemarle SPCA is working to support families with pets facing growing food insecurity. 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Visit caspca.org for more details. And let's see. I believe that is all of the announcements for now, but here's some more.

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1: The 2026 WTJU Jazz Marathon is just around that proverbial corner, and we invite you to sing along with us. Beginning at 6 a.m. September 28th and running for a solid week, we will celebrate the 100th birth years of Miles Davis and John Coltrane with more than 30 shows looking at their huge impact on modern jazz. We'll also have a wide variety of other jazz and blues programming and live music from our stage each night. The Jazz Marathon is the Jazz Department's annual fundraiser for WTJU, and we encourage you to get an early pledge in at WTJU.net.
2: And I believe we're ready now for the fourth and final act of Manon Lescaut. In Act 4, we find Manon and Des Grieux alone at dusk on a vast desert in the French province of Louisiana. They have been forced to leave New Orleans because Des Grieux has killed a rival in a duel over Manon, and they have been walking for a long time. Both are near exhaustion, and Manon appears to be ill. As they discuss whether to continue walking, Manon tries to conceal her high fever from Des Grieux. But when she collapses, he becomes aware of her condition and he prays for her. She begs him to leave her resting and to continue his search. He hesitates, but finally agrees. While he is gone, she confesses her fear of dying in the aria Sola Perduta Abandonata, which ends with the plea, "Do not leave me to die, my dearest. Help me." Having heard this last exclamation as he returns, Des Grieux runs in and finds her much worse than before. They swear eternal love, and she dies in his arms. Renata Tebaldi is Manon, and Mario Delmonico, Des Grieux, in Act 4 of Manon Lescaut by Giacomo Puccini.

Act 4, The Conclusion of Manon Lescaut by Giacomo Puccini. You've just heard a complete performance of that work on WTJU Charlottesville, 91.1 FM, online at WTJU.net and CharlottesvilleClassical.org. We heard the 1954 Decca recording featuring Renata Tebaldi as Manon, Mario Delmonico as Degrio, Mario Borriello as Lescaut, Fernando Corena as Geronte, Piero De Palma as Edmondo, Luisa Ribacchi as a musician, Adelio Zaganara as the dancing master, Antonio Sacchetti as the landlord and the sergeant of the archers, Angelo Mercuriali as the lamplighter, and Dario Caselli as the naval captain, with the orchestra and chorus of the Academy of St. Cecilia, Rome. The performance was conducted by Francesco Molinari Pradelli. It is 5:20 here on WTJU, and I believe we have heard all the announcements. The Jazz Marathon is coming up. And yes, I believe that is everything. So let's do this.

0: The WTJU Jazz Marathon starts up September 28th. It's going to be a solid week of jazz, blues, funk, and soul.
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3: Hold on a minute. Jazz? I'm very discerning. What kinds of jazz?
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3: Yes.
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3: Oh, well, 10-4, Eleanor.
0: WTJU Jazz Marathon, September 28th to October 4th. 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
5: So that is 1 week from tomorrow, the Jazz Marathon will begin. And for now, let's listen to another duet by Renata Tabaldi and Mario DeMonaco. They sang many performances and recordings together during the 1950s and early 60s. This is from Tosca. It is the first act duet beginning with

That was the love duet from Act One of Tosca by Giacomo Puccini. And we heard Renata Tabaldi and Mario Delmonico. It is 5:45. Well, actually about 1 minute before 5:45. And we're going to go on to, or back to, a different recording of Manon Lescaut by Puccini, and listen to the conclusion of that as performed more recently by Jose Cura and Maria Gulegena. Music by Puccini.

Excuse me, there's going to be a little delay here, and then we'll get on with the, I'm trying to do two things at once here. Okay, anyway, just a minute, and then we'll hear the selection, the conclusion from Manon Lescaut.

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As part of the University of Virginia, WTJU promotes an inclusive and welcoming environment that embraces the full spectrum of human attributes. WTJU envisions a community of understanding, tolerance, and respect. 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

Well, we didn't get quite all the way to the conclusion of Manon Lescaut by the more recent duo of Jose Cura and Maria Gulagina, but we'll call it the first part of the conclusion of Manon Lescaut. And that is all for the Sunday Opera Matinee, and it is all for the Sunday Opera Matinee for me as well as today. It has been a wonderful 43 and a half years. I began with this opera on March 30th of 1983, and I leave with this one. It has been wonderful. The opportunity to share the music I love with other people who love it also has been wonderful. Thank you all so very much, and happy listening to WTJU Charlottesville in the future.

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1: 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I'm Benjamin Rowe.
2: Some works of music are better than we are, and we can only strive to play them as well as they are.
1: Beethoven's Archduke Trio has been called a grand utterance of vast proportion and emotional depth. And there's no better work to cap off today's episode, Trio con Brio, exploring the rich vein of works written for three instruments. Coming up, we'll hear pianist Carlos Avila and two Heifetz alums take on Beethoven's final piano trio, and we'll also check in to one of our free chamber concerts to hear a sketch of Hungarian music, as well as a Heifetz student's onstage tribute to her teacher. All trios, played with brio, and all ahead on Heifetz On Air. It's a long-standing tradition at the Heifetz Institute that our violinists and violists stand while playing and do not sit during their performances. The cellists, in turn, sit on platforms, better to make eye contact with their fellow performers and to afford greater visibility and sound resonance to the audience. That leaves the pianist, who 99 times out of 100 stays seated on the piano bench. But here's the exception, pianist Alon Goldstein having a little fun with his Tempest Trio mates and Heifetz faculty members Ilya Kahler and Amit Poled, who tells us what's happening next.
3: In the spirit of the festival, we're all going to stand for the encore. Welcome to Comedy Central. We're going to play the second movement from the trio by Leonard Bernstein.

0: The second movement, a little march tempo from the little-known but delightful piano trio by Leonard Bernstein. It's a piece written by Bernstein when he was still a Harvard undergraduate. That's a stand-up performance by the members of the Tempest Trio, all playing standing up, in fact. Violinist Ilya Koller, cellist Amit Paled, and pianist Alon Goldstein. They were in concert during the trio's residency at the Heifetz summer of 2016. There's lots more trio music coming up. From PRX, the Public Radio Exchange, welcome to Heifetz On Air, bringing you sounds and stories from the Heifetz International Music Institute, located in the heart of Virginia's Shenandoah Valley in Stanton, Virginia. I'm your host, Benjamin Rowe, coming to you via WTJU, the radio voice of the University of Virginia. We're calling today's episode Trio Con Brio, celebrating Heifetz performances made three at a time, starting off with a folk-flavored serenade from Eastern Europe, scored for two violins and viola. It's introduced by Heifetz 2024 violinist Yangjun Song of the Housatonic Trio. We're in concert at the gallery of the Stanton Augusta Art Center.
1: Good afternoon. My name is Yangjun. This is Theo Adam. Today we will perform the first movement of the serenade for two violins and a viola by Hungarian composer Zoran Kodály. This piece perfectly exemplifies Kodály's ability to weave together the rich tapestry of Hungarian folk melodies with the sophisticated classical forms. To be honest, I've never heard of Kodály before I came to Heifetz. But thanks, Kitchen assigned us this interesting piece, and we had so much fun during this experience. And thank you.

0: Hello, everyone.
1: Hello.
0: My name is Lily Sullivan, and I'm a 17-year-old violinist from Bloomington, Indiana. Tonight, Mr. Kalinowski, Ms. Hahn, and I will be performing for you the first movement of the Suite for Two Violins and Piano by Moritz Moszkowski. Although Moszkowski was particularly renowned as a composer of piano repertoire, this suite remains one of his most popular works. Now, I've had the great fortune of performing here many times. However, this is a particularly special occasion as it is my first time performing with my teacher and my role model. And with a piece as exuberant as this one, I really couldn't think of a better way to show my appreciation for him and for all of you in the audience. Thank you.

The first movement of the Suite for Two Violins and Piano by the Polish composer Moritz Moszkowski. In a touching performance featuring 17-year-old Heifetz 2024 violinist Lily Sullivan playing alongside her longtime teacher Grigory Kalinowski and faculty pianist Balin Hahn completing the trio. That's from a Stars of Tomorrow concert in Francis Auditorium on the Mary Baldwin University campus in Stanton, just a few blocks away from the Fridays in the Gallery performance in downtown Stanton that you heard before that. The first movement of a charming serenade for two violins and viola, played by violinist Yanjun Song and Theo Bockhorst, joined by violist Adam Savage, all part of our 2024 season at the Heifetz Institute. You can check out the playlist for today's program and all the other Heifetz On Air programs by visiting our website, heifetz.institute/heifetzonair. You can also find our show via the Heifetz app. You can look it up and download it on either the App Store or on Google Play. Coming up, our Trio con Brio program continues with one of the biggest and best of all, the monumental Archduke Trio by Beethoven. I'm Benjamin Rowe, and you're listening to Heifetz On Air from WTJU and the Heifetz International Music Institute.

0: Welcome back to Heifetz On Air. I'm Benjamin Rowe, this time with Trio con Brio, and next one of the most profound of all piano trios, Beethoven's Mighty Archduke. It's introduced here by pianist Carlos Avila with Heifetz performers Madison Vest violin and Kevin Mills cello. We're back in Francis Auditorium at MBU.
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0: Violinist Madison Vest, cellist Kevin Mills, and pianist Carlos Avila with the trio in B-flat major, Opus 97, the grand and glorious Archduke Trio by Beethoven. You can find the complete playlist and more on this Trio Con Brio /hyphensonair. 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I'm Benjamin Rowe. 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

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I am your host, Penelope, and this is Just a Few Friends. We're going to start off with a work by Johann Sebastian Bach. But before I do that, let me give you some announcements. 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Now, as I say, we're going to start off with a work by Johann Sebastian Bach. This is his Partita in E major, BWV 1006A, and it will be performed by Anna Vidovic at a guitar recital. So once again, here is Johann Sebastian Bach's Partita in E major, BWV 1006A.

0: I just listened to Eva and Vidovic performing Johann Sebastian Bach's Partita in E major, BWV 1006A.
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0: Our next piece this evening is by Franz Schubert. This is one of his string quartets. It's number 8 in B flat major, Deutscher number 112, opus 168. We'll be listening to the Kadai Quartet performing this work of Franz Schubert.

0: We just listened to Franz Schubert's String Quartet number 8 in B flat major, Deutsche number 112, opus 168, and that was performed by the Kadai Quartet.
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0: And there we go. 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And in the 8 o'clock hour, Ralph Graves reviews another classical noteworthy release. Our final piece for this first hour of Just a Few Friends is by Joaquin Trina. This is his work entitled Circulo, opus 91. It's a fantasy for violin, cello, and piano. And we will be listening to the trio Arbol as they perform this work by Joaquin Trina.

We just listened to the Circolo, Opus 91, Fantasy for cello, violin, and piano, performed by the Trio Arbos of Joaquin Torina. 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You can also get us online at WTJU.net and CharlottesvilleClassical.org. I am your host, Penelope, and this is Just a Few Friends.